0: From 1953's The Bandwagon, Fred Astaire, Nanette Fabre, India Adams, and Jack Buchanan. That's entertainment. Before that, A Spoonful of Sugar from Mary Poppins, performed this morning by Duke Ellington's orchestra, featuring Johnny Hodges and Harry Carney. And from Lerner and Lowe's Camelot, Robert Goulet as Lancelot, C'est moi. 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
0: Coming up next, we've got Gloria Graham, and she is the girl who can't say no.

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Well, I'm not. 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That's the kind of love I'm talking about. And physical love ain't so bad either.

Mantovani and his orchestra, I Could Have Danced All Night, and that was from My Fair Lady. James Naughton and the Girls from the 1996 Broadway revival of Chicago, and All I Care About. And off the top of the bracket, I Can't Say No, from Rodgers and Hammerstein's Oklahoma, this time the movie soundtrack featuring Gloria Graham as 8-0-Annie. 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

0: from the Australian cast recording of Funny Girl, The Life and Times of Fanny Brice. You heard Jill Perryman with People. And before that, Rod Stewart along with Queen Latifah, As Time Goes By, a song that we associate with Dooley Wilson from 1942's Casablanca. 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

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Testosterone. So knowing this, I severed all connection with any creature sporting silk.

Oh, gee, Mr. Gable, I don't want to bother you. Guess you got a lot of girls that tell you the same thing. And if you don't want to read this letter, well, you don't have to. But I just had to tell you about the time I saw you, and it happened one night. That was the first time I ever saw you. And I knew right then you were the nicest fella in the movies. I guess it was because you acted so, was so natural-like. Not like a real actor at all, but just like any fella you'd meet at school or at a party. And then one time I saw you in a picture with Joan Crawford. I had to cry a little, because you loved her so much, and you couldn't have her. Well, not till the end of the picture, anyway. And then one time I saw you in person. You were going to the Coconut Grove one night, and I was standing there when you got out of your car, and you almost knocked me down. Oh, but it wasn't your fault. I was in the way. But you looked at me, and you smiled. Yeah, you smiled right at me as if you meant it. And I cried all the way home just because you smiled at me for being in your way. Oh, I'll never forget it, Mr. Gable. Honest Injun, you're my favorite actor.

from Broadway Melody of 1938, Judy Garland, Dear Mr. Cable, You Made Me Love You. And before that, Matthew Broderick from 2005's movie adaptation of The Producers, That Face. 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Coming up next, we've got the Colonel Bogey March from 1957's Bridge on the River Kwai.

0: Kim Mazzell with Young Hearts Run Free. And that came from the soundtrack to Baz Luhrmann's landmark retelling of William Shakespeare's Romeo and Juliet, released back in 1996. And from Stephen Sondheim's Anyone Can Whistle, our own Anthony Warlow with the title tune. The Colonel Bogey March, performed by the New Hollywood Orchestra, and that came from 1957's Bridge on the River Kwai. It won 7 Academy Awards that year, including Best Picture, Best Director for David Lean, and Best Actor for Sir Alec Guinness. 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

one of the heartbreaking ballads from Les Miserables, Michael Crawford performed On My Own. Before that, Jeff Mike and his orchestra gave us This Is My Song, composed by Charlie Chaplin for the film that he wrote and directed in 1967, starring Marlon Brando and Sophia Loren, The Countess from Hong Kong. And off the top, we had Nicole Kidman from 2009 soundtrack to Nine with Unusual Way. 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

from Kander and Ebb's musical adaptation of an old 1942 movie called Woman of the Year, starring Katharine Hepburn and Spencer Tracy. Well, we heard The Grass is Always Greener, featuring Brenda Presley and Karen Mason. Before that, Michael Crawford from Les Miserables and On My Own. 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

jerky, but in Turkey, who eats turkey? Without a doubt, it's a mad, mad, mad, mad world. 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Get off the shelf and enjoy a

0: Donny Osmond was a Luck Be a Lady from Guys and Dolls. We also had Joseph Gershenson conducting the Universal International Studio Orchestra with the Little Brown Jug from 1954 soundtrack to the Glenn Miller story. Peter Cousins is Standing on the Corner, and that was from The Most Happy Fella. Lena Horne from 1963's It's a Mad, Mad, Mad, Mad World. And off the top of the bracket, the best original song from 1993, the title tune to Streets of Philadelphia, performed by Bruce Springsteen. 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

0: from Geraldine Turner's solo performance, A Salute to Stephen Sondheim, we had Like It Was and Old Friends from Merrily We Roll Along. Sammy Davis Jr. and Something's Coming from West Side Story. From 1944's Meet Me in St. Louis, we had the Ambrosian Singers, along with the Royal Philharmonic Orchestra, conducted by Elmer Bernstein, and the Trolley Song. And André Rieu on his wonderful violin with the Johann Strauss Orchestra, playing Max Steiner's Tara's Theme from 1939's Gone with the Wind. 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

The wonderful Eric Clapton with Change the World from the 1996 movie Phenomenon that starred John Travolta along with Robert Duvall, Forest Whitaker, and Kira Sedgwick. Before that, Julie Andrews and the Male Chorus, Poor Jenny. And that was from 1968 soundtrack to Star, where she performed as Gertrude Lawrence. And off the top of the bracket, Australia's own Philip Sammet's and the Mellotones, It Might As Well Be Spring, from Rodgers and Hammerstein's State Fair. Well, I'm afraid we've come to the end of another program. I hope you've enjoyed the music over the last 3 hours, and we'd be glad of your company once again next week. We've got time to fit in just one more selection. Natalie Cole, something from Brigadoon, Almost Like Being in Love. Bye for now.

0: And welcome back to Dads on the Air, coming to around Australia on the Community Radio Network. In this program, we bring you informing and entertaining conversations with a wide range of interesting people on topics of fatherhood, family and parenting, and men's and boys' issues. Hi, I'm Bill Cable, and our special guest today is Madonna King. Madonna is one of Australia's most accomplished journalists. She's worked at senior levels of both sides of the equation, News Limited, the ABC, and Madonna writes for Fairfax's Good Weekend, a highly successful weekly column for the Brisbane Times, and has a regular radio spot on Brisbane's 4BC. She has written 7 books, including Being 14, and her recent book, Fathers and Daughters, and Madonna is also a parent of 2 girls. Madonna, welcome to Dads on the Air.
1: Thanks for having me, Bill.
0: Madonna, your new book, Fathers and Daughters, who is it primarily aimed at?
1: Well, I thought it was aimed at helping dads, and certainly that was my initial aim and the impetus for the book. But a lot of teen girls have said to me, this has got inside my head. So at parent nights I'm going to, dads are saying, can you address it to my daughter, right, you know, dear Lily, with love from Madonna and Dad. But I ran into some adult women yesterday who said that it made them understand their relationship with their dad. So what set out to be a book to help dads navigate that really tricky time has just ended up having a much broader audience than I thought, Bill.
0: You know, all us dads, we've got, we find it a very mysterious topic, I suppose.
1: Well, you know, I didn't think of this idea. I was giving a parenting talk on my last book called Being 14 in Adelaide, and I was getting into the car to go to the airport, and a dad raced after me, and he said, look, you know, that's very well, but, you know, I'm a stepdad. I've got a daughter and a stepdaughter, and I think they were 15, and he said, you know, they've grown apart from me. I just want to reconnect. Just tell me what I should do. And I felt, I guess, a bit of an idiot because I didn't actually know what to say, and I got in the car, and I thought, you know what? My next book is going to be on what he should do. And that was actually the impetus. And from that, I ended up seeking the advice of 1,300 girls between the ages of 10 and 17 and 400 dads. I got all their answers, and then I went to, you know, dozens of school principals and teen psychologists and parenting experts and guidance officers and said, all right, this is what the girls are saying. All right, this is what the dads are saying. Explain this to me. You know, what do we have to do?
0: Well, it's an extraordinary enterprise you've undertaken. You're 1,300 girls and 400 dads, and then all the experts and principals and everybody else you've spoken to. It must give you a really good insight as to what everybody's thinking.
1: I really learned heaps. And, you know, Bill, there's lots of books around about what experts think our girls should feel and experts saying what our girls are thinking. But when I wrote Being 14 last year, I couldn't find a book that was from the girls saying, this is how I think, this is what I'd like to ask Dad, and I can't. And that just breaks your heart. You know, they said questions like, Dad, you know, I want to tell you that I'm not straight, or if you die, what career would you want me to have, and are you really proud to be my father? Or, you know, Dad, did you ever have a struggling time? How long did it last, and what did you do? And then there were other things like, you know, would you go camping with me just once if I asked? Like, some pretty basic questions. And that fried my brain a little bit, because we bring up our girls, particularly in 2018, to be opinionated and to be articulate and to prosecute a case with passion and clarity, and dads love that. But then these same girls are really struggling post-puberty to turn to their dad and say, you know, Dad, I want to talk to you.
0: And there are a lot of things there that perhaps dads have a natural instinct to go the other way. I particularly like the way you say that where dads want to fix things, sometimes the daughters don't necessarily want that. They really just want someone to listen to them.
1: Yeah, but you know what dads offer, and more so than mums, according to the girls. Because I'm not an educationalist, I'm not a psychologist, I'm a journalist, so I just interviewed everyone on it. But girls love that their dad offers alternatives. So, you know, this is replicated by hundreds of girls, but I remember the exact quote from one girl, and she said, if she brings home a C grade in maths, her dad might inquire whether she needs a tutor, her mum might just cry. And that was replicated. Girls see their fathers, I know it's a generalisation, Bill, but often their father's calmness, his ability to just chill, and to offer alternatives. So you're right, they don't want the answer, they don't want a solution, nor is it Dad's job to provide them with a solution. But they love that he is able to say, okay, it's not as bad as you think, let's just think of some alternatives. One might be a tutor, for example. And I think fathers have got to stop underestimating their power there, because too many dads describe themselves as second in charge, and they're not.
0: And the target is always changing, I suppose, too, because girls, by their nature, are changing. And at what stage do you think daddy's little girls actually become women?
1: Yeah, so two points. And this comes from the girls and the dad. So, you know, every girl could explain the dad they had when they were little. He was the guy, the last off the trampoline with her, the first in the pool with her, sitting on his lap watching the telly. That little girl loved holding his hand on the way to school. And then something happens. And often around, you know, maybe 8, 9, 10 even, dads listening might remember their little girl taking a hand out from his on the way to school. Or he might see her roll her eyes when he says something. And at that point, girls at school realise that other girls' dads are different from their own, that they have different rules, that they operate differently. And at that point, I think dads are no longer unchallengeable. They're no longer the hero little girls explain their dad as. But then a year or two after that, so that starts the doubt, then a year or two after that, girls may often get their period or start puberty, and they think, well, Dad doesn't have a lived experience as being a girl. This is embarrassing. He's embarrassing. You know, I'm not going to talk to him about this. And girls take a step back and build too many dads, often because they want to give their girl privacy, often because it's easier for their daughter, but sometimes also because it's easier for them. They take a step back too. And if there is nothing else you take from this chat, I would really urge dads at that point not to take a step back, because the girls don't want them to either. But if you do, it can make it a lot harder to reconnect down the track.
0: You just mentioned when the girls first start having their periods. I noticed one of the dads said, oh, well, I brought her some flowers. Is that what you recommend, or should it just be sort of taken as part of the natural flow of getting older and being alive?
1: Yeah, girls were really mixed on this. Girls find it really hard to raise the issue. Some bought flowers, and some girls like that. Some girls thought it made too much of a deal about it. What I think is good is if dads just raise it in passing, so it's not even direct. So if I can give the example of my husband, I have a 13-year-old and a 14-year-old. I just turned 13, just turned 14. And with the 14-year-old, she's so open, it's never been an issue. With the 13-year-old, she'd rather hide under a bed probably than talk to her dad about that originally. So I said to him, the next time he went shopping, I said, just ask her, does she need any sanitary napkin? And he yelled it out, you know, to my daughters both, Maddie, Sienna, do you need anything, you know, when I'm going shopping? And one yelled out, yes, Dad. And the other, there was silence. And he just went in and said, look, Sienna, I'm in a hurry, sweetie. Yes or no? Do you need sanitary napkins or not? And she went, oh, yes. And he said, okay. And that was the end of it. And after that, she was fine too. And so you've got to pick your point. And I think mum can help here a lot too. So my point is, you don't have to make a deal out of it. But it's good to acknowledge that, because you then also understand that there's some times each month where she can just feel horrible. She can have a headache. She can have a tummy ache. She can feel sad. She can feel, you know, angry. And she doesn't even understand why she's feeling that. So to know that Dad has her back at that time, I think is really valuable.
0: Well, look, on that note, we might just take a short break and listen to a song by The Temptations. And this song is called My Girl.

0: and that was My Girl by The Temptations. And we're speaking today with Madonna King. Madonna is the author of Fathers and Daughters, Helping Girls and Their Dads Build Unbreakable Bonds. Madonna, we were just talking about the best way to approach the stages in a girl's life. I sometimes wonder if there are any good role models for them, say in TV programs or movies. Do you see that at all, where the girls could get some guidance?
1: What a fabulous question, because there was an irony in my research that I couldn't understand. Girls who are so good at public speaking and prosecuting their case and giving their dads their views on same-sex marriage and the Republic and asylum seekers then would say to me that they want to do this with their dad. They want to go-kart racing or for a bike ride or camping or an AC/DC concert. They refuse to ask him. So I actually asked clinical psychologist Andrew Fuller that exact question. Why are these girls so shy of asking dad something simple when they're so feisty in other ways? And he said exactly that. He could not think of an example in popular media of a good father-daughter role model. And, you know, I thought about it too, and I couldn't either, Bill.
0: Yes, there is a lot negative, isn't there? I mean, one of the principals you spoke to, Philip Heath from Barker College in Sydney, said that there is not a positive narrative about maleness at the moment. Do you agree with that?
1: Absolutely. You know, the number of dads, and I say this as a mum, and I found this a bit hard to hear, but it is right. The number of dads who said or described facing a little bit of a glass ceiling at home, in the same way we have faced it in the corporate world, is quite phenomenal. And it's understandable, because often it is a mum who's given up a good career and stayed at home all those years. And then as we're encouraging men to be more involved in their children's lives, it's hard for a mum then to take a step back. I think, you know, Dr. Bryony Scott, whose husband is Mark Scott, who is the Director General of Education in New South Wales, and she is the principal of a big girls' school in New South Wales. And she described it like this, you know, if she packs the dishwasher every night, and then if someone else offers to pack it, let's say her husband offers to pack it, and he will, but she kind of thinks, oh, should I go back and do it properly? Because we're more experienced. Most mums are more experienced at bringing up their children, boys and girls. And so some feel it's like the CEO stepping back to let the contractor take over. But every expert says women have to learn to do that more. And I would say schools have to learn to, Bill. You know, some dads said to me that they almost feel guilty hugging their daughter inside the school grounds. They're wondering what people think. We know the number of male teachers is plummeting, and there is a group of people who miss out as a result of that, and that's daughters like mine. They need male teachers. They need to understand good male role models. And while we don't allow males to participate fully in our schools and as fathers, I think our girls suffer. And I think also fathers have to step up to the mark a little bit. You know, I spoke to this cancer surgeon whose job it is to tell dads, you know, that their condition is terminal and they're going to die. And of course dads ask about their prognosis. But he said almost every one of them then asks one question: why didn't I spend more time with my children? And he reckons that fathers really underestimate their role in bringing up daughters. Like, they don't actually understand that research has shown that they can increase their academic performance, that who a girl chooses as a male partner is massively influenced by her dad. Now, what kind of power is that? An influence more by her dad than a mum. You know, he can teach her those skills of being rational and calm and looking for solutions. He can teach her practical skills like changing a tire and a light bulb. He can do all those things. And other people can too, but research has shown a father can deliver those lessons. But my take out too is, in talking to dads, too many of them have stepped back, or they've tried and they're not sure where to go, and they're handing over some of the reins to their daughter's mother when they could be doing a little bit more.
0: The dads perhaps don't realise, and you point out it many times in your book, the importance of the dads in the girls' lives, but perhaps the dads don't realise that how important they are.
1: Absolutely don't. You know, they said to me, oh, I'm second in charge, or she loves my dad jokes, or, you know, on the weekend, we'll go for a bike ride. You know, their daughter on a weekend, says their daughter all week. And I know that often long work hours can prohibit sitting around and talking to them, but dads are not just the providers. You know, you can be the provider and the parent. And, you know, I'm talking at school communities at the moment. And I say, you know, don't settle for the job of holding the barbecue tongs. One girl told me about her dad's an anaesthetist. And she said, you know, that he works all week so she hardly sees him. Then on Saturday she's got to be quiet so he catches up on his sleep. And then she gets to see him on Sunday. And she felt almost bad telling me that. And she said, you know, I was one of the first in my group to have the new Apple iPhone. We go overseas. I've learned to ski. But that little girl, in describing her dad, is talking about the lack of time with him, not the fact that she has all this, you know, braces on her teeth and a really good school. And I think a lot of dads said to me that they put all this effort into doing those things and setting their daughter up, but what they haven't given is time. And 15 minutes once a week to stop on the way to school and have a cup of coffee can do wonders, because it's a dad's relationship with his daughter, without mum, without other siblings. And just even that one thing, you know, when things get tough, as they invariably will, dads can still call on that and say, all right, every second Friday or every Friday we're having our cup of tea or our cup of coffee or our milkshake. And that allows her to know that there is a bond with dad separate to a bond she has with anyone else.
0: You mentioned then, yes, the importance of just spending time together. A lot of dads don't realise that. They think they're doing the best for the family by working all hours. And you know, obviously they have to provide as well. But, yeah, that's that simple thing, isn't it? Just spending some time together.
1: Yeah, and, you know, they do find it hard, because you just think of a workplace. Often workplaces see men as workers first and dads second, and they see mums as mums first and workers second. So being able to take 2 hours off to go to a speech afternoon or an assembly can be difficult. But I think more and more mums have now got a role in outside the home, and slowly more and more dads are having a bigger role inside the home. And I think it's time mums step back a bit and let dads in, but dads also decided that, you know, this is my place and I'm going to try more. Because, you know, I don't mean to offend anyone, but certainly the girls think dad's not good at communication, you know, and that's why they might go to him with some problems, but it's unlikely to be a problem of the heart, you know, because mum will understand, or she'll be more invested in it. And I think dads have to, I interviewed, you know, the author of Men Are From Mars and Women Are From Venus as part of it. You know, he said 20 years after his book, that's still the case, that dads need to think, well, is what I'm saying being heard? You know, because there's this one, let me give you one fact that dads really should think about. Harvard research, and this comes from a school principal who told me about this, has shown that what a girl thinks of herself matches up almost identically with what she thinks her father thinks of her. So not what a father thinks of her, but what she thinks her father thinks of her. So for all your listeners, Bill, across Australia, I wonder what they think their daughter thinks they think of her. Now, that gets a bit confusing, but I think if you sit down and just distill that, it gives dads an idea of where they might need to go.
0: Well, the hard thing for a lot of dads is the intervention of the family court, and you do have a little section on that in your book. In Australia at the moment, you say that one in four Australian kids live in one-parent homes, and 80% of them are women. So, you know, we need to, I think we need to get the message through to the family court about the importance of fathers in children's lives.
1: We also need to get the point to parents who are in separated houses that their child's happiness depends on them getting along. Because, you know, I spoke to dozens of girls whose relationship with their dad is better post-separation. Because when they go to dad's place, it is time one-on-one. He really is there. He's not rushing around. Some older girls, you know, 15, 16, 17, said that they could see that dad was vulnerable, that, you know, he wasn't perfect at everything, and that actually allowed them to grow closer. I would say to dads in that case, and mums, that a parent bad-mouthing the other parent is not believed by girls once they reach 14, and they might nod and listen, but they don't believe it. Where it does feel it fall in a heap is if mum and dad don't get on. And I spoke to too many girls who were really upset dad had forgotten that it was her semi-formal the next week, or that he used to ring or text every day or every third day or every week, and now he doesn't remember her birthday. And, you know, I said to those girls, and I've done a whole chapter on it, I said to those girls, what do you want to ask your dad? And just let me give you four questions. Dad, why did you leave? Is it mum's fault or is it your fault? Will we be able to stay at our school? And will I have to move away from my friends? Now, I don't care if a dad or mum live together or don't, but there is no reason, is there, Bill, that girls should have to think about asking a question like that. They should know their answers because mum and dad should tell them.
0: Yes. Well, look, I think unfortunately in a lot of occasions the mothers become the gatekeepers, which also makes it difficult is for dads to see the daughters. But
1: I've discovered that as I've gone around to parent nights, and, you know, principals say too, you know, they've seen problems on both sides, but, you know, they say particularly if parents are squabbling, a girl in year 10 can really be affected, because at that age they understand relationships, they also understand the role that gender plays in a relationship, and that can really, really damage them. So I think dads who feel like that have got to just keep trying, keep texting, write her a letter. When she is with you, even if it is really infrequent, make sure you're really there. Because I told you that story 5 minutes ago about the little girl whose father's an anaesthetist, and she lives under the same roof as he does, but she feels as though she never sees him. And I think, you know, there is a way through that, however hard it is.
0: And we're speaking with Madonna King, who is the author of Fathers and Daughters, and there are a whole range of other issues covered in the book, I promise you, including 10 tips on how to rekindle or never lose that bond between dads and daughters, what to do if your daughter is not home by curfew time. It's a wealth of information here, but Madonna, we've reached the stage of the program where we ask our guests to pick a song. Would you like to pick one for us?
1: Oh, I hope it's not too daggy, but I love Ed Sheeran's Castle on the Hill.
2: When I was 6 years old, I broke my leg

0: and that was Ed Sheeran's singing Castle on the Hill, as specially chosen for us today by our guest, Madonna King. Madonna, it just remains for me now to thank you very much for being on the program.
1: Oh, look, I've really enjoyed speaking to you, Bill, and the best of luck to you and to all your listeners.
0: Thank you, Madonna. 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And we'll be back next week with another show on Dads on the Air.

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Hello, I'm Wes J. This week we're stepping into the musical world of Genesis and three of the remarkable careers that grew out of it. Phil Collins, Mike and the Mechanics, and Peter Gabriel. And I've picked the songs based on your requests over the past decade, the ones that trigger a memory, take you somewhere, or simply refuse to fade away. Remember this? It's Peter Gabriel's first hit single after leaving Genesis. Listen to it now, and you can hear the first glimpse of an artist he was about to become.

0: 45 RPM, Paul Young on lead vocals and Mike Rutherford from Genesis behind the music. And suddenly Mike has a whole new life outside the band. That's one of the things I love about this Genesis family. These weren't musicians starting again from scratch. They took everything that they'd learned and found another voice. And that's what we're exploring on 45 RPM today. On the line is a man with a fascinating request that takes us right back to 1968, before the big albums, before the hits, before Peter Gabriel became a solo star even. Francis, what did you want to hear?
1: I'd like to hear The Silent Sun by Genesis.
0: Okay, what's your connection with the song?
1: I've been a fan of Genesis for many years, especially the Phil Collins-fronted Genesis, but a good friend of mine who prefers the Peter Gabriel Genesis introduced me to their very first single, which in my opinion is a beautiful pop gem. 45 RPM.

0: 45 RPM, Silent Sun from Genesis. And thank you, Francis, for reminding us that sometimes the most interesting song in the room isn't the most obvious one. And that's really what today is all about. You know the massive hits, Invisible Touch, Sussudio, Sledgehammer. But we're also digging into songs that have a story behind them or a memory attached to them, or simply tell you something about the artist you didn't know. There's plenty more coming, including Ward's Genesis Quiz and a special extended History of Pop with Newman. I know you'll love that. That's next on 45 RPM.
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3: The legacy of Genesis is one of the most remarkable anomalies in music history. It is the only band to completely master two entirely different musical eras, defining 1970s progressive rock before transforming into a multi-platinum 1980s pop rock juggernaut. Even more staggering is the band's solo offshoots. Genesis acted as a legendary talent incubator, launching the massive solo careers of Peter Gabriel and Phil Collins, alongside Mike Rutherford's highly successful side project, Mike and the Mechanics. Together, this single tree of musicians dominated global radio airplay for three decades, combining to sell more than 250 million records worldwide

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1: Let's look at the key developments. In its first iteration, Genesis was a theatrical, highly intellectual, progressive rock band fronted by Peter Gabriel. They crafted sprawling, complex concept albums featuring unusual time signatures, flute solos, and intricate storytelling. When Gabriel abruptly left Genesis in 1975, he completely reinvented himself. Rather than staying in the progressive rock lane, he became a pioneer of world music, synth pop, and cutting-edge visual art. His album, So, became a global phenomenon, driven by two massive hits, Sledgehammer and Don't Give Up, a collaboration with Kate Bush.
2: In

Following Gabriel's departure from Genesis, the band made a daring move. They promoted their virtuoso drummer, Phil Collins, to lead singer, alongside keyboardist Tony Banks and bassist guitarist Mike Rutherford. Genesis streamlined its sound into sleek, stadium-filling pop rock.

In the 1980s, Genesis became inescapable. 45 such as Invisible Touch, In Too Deep and Land of Confusion balanced infectious pop hooks with sophisticated musicianship, songs with deep musical substance,

While fronting Genesis, Collins simultaneously launched a solo career that grew so huge that he became one of only three artists in history, alongside Michael Jackson and Paul McCartney, to sell more than 100 million albums both as a solo artist and as a principal band member. His debut single, In the Air Tonight, featured a gated reverb drum fill that defined the entire sonic aesthetic of 1980s pop and rock music. Soon, Collins swept the charts with 45s like Against All Odds, Sussudio, and Another Day in Paradise, eventually winning an Academy Award for his work on Disney's Tarzan. While Collins was dominating the charts, Genesis bassist and guitarist Mike Rutherford formed his own side project, Mike and the Mechanics. Rutherford smartly recruited two distinct powerhouse singers, Paul Carrack from UK Squeeze and the band Ace, and Paul Young from Sad Cafe, to handle vocal duties. The band achieved massive global success with anthems like All I Need is a Miracle and the deeply emotional The Living Years, which hit number one worldwide and dealt beautifully with the themes of grief and family relationships. Mike and the Mechanics provided the perfect bridge of adult contemporary rock, ensuring the Genesis family tree maintained complete control over the airwaves, even when Genesis itself was on hiatus. Come.

Whether it was a track by Genesis, a solo hit from Phil Collins, an art pop masterpiece from Peter Gabriel, or a soft rock anthem from Mike and the Mechanics, this collective of musicians reshaped the landscape of modern popular music. I'm Newman, with the History of Pop for 45 RPM.

0: 45 RPM, and that song still stops you in your tracks, doesn't it? Mike and the Mechanics, The Living Years. It's one of those 45s where the music is almost beside the point. The song takes something deeply personal, the things we often leave unsaid, and somehow makes it feel like your story too. And if you're of a certain age, that little run of songs probably took you somewhere. Genesis, Phil Collins, Peter Gabriel, Mike and the Mechanics. Different records, different sounds, but all instantly recognizable. And that's the beauty of this family of musicians. You may not have realized how connected these songs were when you first heard them. We're going somewhere completely different musically. But first, Ward has a series of Genesis questions for you. The quiz, next on 45 RPM.
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3: Hi, 45 RPM legends. This is going to be a real match of the day. We're turning back the pages on a band that served as the soundtrack to our lives for decades. Now, this week's trivia was sent in by Amber in Bright, so here we go. Question 1. Listen closely to this audio archive. Can you name the legendary Genesis member talking to Wes J in this interview snippet?
4: I'm proud of the fact that we had John Lennon's ear for 5 minutes. He gave an interview in New York in 1973. And Peter Gabriel told me very proudly one day, he said, oh, I just heard that John Lennon said that we were one of the bands that he was listening to.
3: Question 2. Two original members who were there at the very inception of the band in 1967 managed to endure every single lineup shift until their final absolute revelation. Who were the two Iron Men of prog turned pop? And question 3. Down Under, the band had an absolute golden run on our charts. Without giving too much away, they scored massive hits across 3 consecutive decades. Can you name the highest charting Genesis 45 in Australia for each of these eras? The 70s, the 80s, and the 90s? Maestro, as always, cue the music. Now the answers. Question 1. Listen closely to this audio archive. Can you name the legendary Genesis member talking to Wes J in this interview snippet?
4: And Peter Gabriel told me very proudly one day, he said, oh, I just heard that John Lennon said that we were one of the bands that he was listening to. I'm very proud of that.
3: The answer, that unmistakable voice belongs to Steve Hackett. Question 2, two original members who were there at the very inception of the band in 1967 managed to endure every single lineup shift until their final absolute revelation. Who were the two Iron Men of prog turned pop? Answer, the ultimate survivors with the most longevity were keyboard wizard Tony Banks and bass maestro Mike Rutherford. 55 years of service and they never missed a beat.
5: Just as I thought it was going all right, I found out I'm wrong when I thought it was right. It's always the same, it's just a shame, that's all.
3: And question 3. Down Under, the band had an absolute golden run on our chart. Can you name the highest charting Genesis 45 in Australia for each of these eras? The 70s, the 80s, and the 90s? In the 70s, Follow You, Follow Me led the way, peaking at number 16 on the Kent Music Report. The 80s, Invisible Touch, completely dominated, climbing all the way to number 3. And in the 90s, the band proved that I can't dance, but they certainly could sell records. The track hit number 7. So how did you fare against the mighty Genesis? If you got one right, hey, no problem at all. You're just doing this in your own special way. If you bagged 2 correct answers, brilliant stuff, you're officially feeding the fire. And if you scored the perfect 3 out of 3, I salute you. It's beautifully obvious that you've never ever set foot in the land of confusion. Now, if you have a brilliant idea or a set of questions for a future edition of the 45 RPM quiz, don't keep it to yourself. 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I'm Ward Lake, and this has been 45 RPM, where the records spin, the memories return, and every single song still has a story.

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By 1992, they can make a song this simple, this funny, and this ridiculously memorable. It still sounds completely like Genesis.

45 RPM. Hello, I'm Wes J. This week we're stepping into the musical world of Genesis and three of the remarkable careers that grew out of it. Phil Collins, Mike and the Mechanics, and Peter Gabriel. And I've picked songs based on your requests over the past decade. The ones that trigger a memory, take you somewhere, or simply refuse to fade away. Remember this?

0: 45 RPM, Genesis, Land of Confusion. Love those drums, the chorus, and one of the strangest videos you could possibly have put on television in 1986. But beneath all the fun was the band that had completely reinvented itself. The progressive rock of the early Genesis years had given way to something tight, modern, and built for the 80s. And somehow, it still sounded like Genesis. This week, the 45s that matter from Genesis, as well as the songs from the band's solo and side projects. And for this hour's caller, who's the drummer, his request on 1-800-045-RPM is iconic. It's also one of the most requested tunes you've kept asking for at 45 RPM. Dylan, what did you want to hear?
1: Yeah, mate, I'd really love to hear some Phil Collins In the Air Tonight. I just love that drum fill.
0: What's your connection with it?
1: It's just that ultimate that drum fill. It's just like, for me, that's my ultimate drum fill. 45 RPM.

0: 45 RPM, Phil Collins in the air tonight. And that's really what today is all about. You know the big hits. Invisible Touch, Sussudio, Sledgehammer. But we're also digging into the songs that have a story behind them, or a memory attached, or simply something that tells you something about the artist you didn't know. Coming up in Lost 45s, one of Genesis' most recognisable 45s. It's dark, theatrical, repetitive and long. A song that invites you to listen rather than sing along. Next, Linda finds some notable covers from Aussie acts of Genesis family tunes from outside the vinyl era. Aussie legends on the way on 45 RPM.
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3: Australia has always had a soft spot for the Genesis family tree, and over the years, a handful of homegrown acts have stepped up to reinterpret some of its most iconic moments. One of the biggest came in 2006 when Shannon Knoll joined forces with Natalie Bathingthwaite for a powerful charity remake of Don't Give Up. Recorded for Beyond Blue, their version struck a national chord, soaring to number 2 on the ARIA charts and earning a platinum certification. It was heartfelt, it was local, and it proved how deeply that song resonates with Australians.

And from Adelaide, the Hindley Street Country Club continues to amaze the world with its immaculate studio live covers of In the Air Tonight and The Living Years, capturing every nuance with precision.

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You know the opening of this one almost before it starts. Atmospheric, cinematic, and then that voice. The voice is Paul Carrack, with Mike Rutherford behind the music. And suddenly the man from Genesis had an identity all of his own. 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

0: 55 RPM, Genesis Into Deep, a surprisingly tender side of the band, a song about commitment, staying when the easy option might have been to walk away, and knowing what you've got. It's not the Genesis song people talk about most, but I reckon it's one that you remember when you hear it. And that's what we're looking at today, songs that have stayed with you. Next in Lost 45's, one of Genesis' most recognisable tunes. It's dark, theatrical, repetitive, and long. A song that invites you to listen rather than sing along. Lost 45's coming up with Cam on 45 RPM.
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3: This week's Lost 45 takes us to a corner of the Genesis catalogue that most classic hit stations don't go near. Not because the song isn't brilliant, but because it carries a different emotional weight to the bright, pop-leaning hits we usually remember from the band. When people think of Genesis in the 80s, they think of the big, shiny singles, Invisible Touch, Land of Confusion, and I Can't Dance. Songs with instant hooks, short intros, and that upbeat, radio-friendly production that fits comfortably between Hall & Oates, In Excess, and Bryan Adams. Those tracks are familiar, positive, and they're easy to sing along to, which is exactly what today's classic hits environment is built around. But Genesis also had another side, a darker, more atmospheric, more emotionally intense side. And that's where our Lost 45 lives. This song didn't race up the charts here. Nationally, it reached number 45, although Melbourne listeners connected with it more strongly. It climbed to number 17 in Victoria. And that makes sense, because this is a song that rewards people who really listen. It doesn't rush to the chorus, it doesn't sparkle, it doesn't lift the hour. Instead, it builds, slowly, deliberately, into something almost hypnotic. Phil Collins delivers one of his most powerful vocal performances. Raw, obsessive, and at times, unsettling. The production is stark and spacious, almost claustrophobic, with that drum machine pulse and those haunting keyboard lines. It's not a sing-along, it's a sit-with-it song, and that's why you rarely hear it on the radio today. It's not a comfort track, it's a mood, a moment. A masterpiece that lives outside the safe, nostalgic bubble the format usually protects. And that's exactly why it's our Lost 45. From 1983, this is Genesis with Mama on 45 RPM.

3am, Phil Collins and Another Day in Paradise. It's easy to remember the melody and forget how confronting the lyric was. Phil was using one of the biggest pop platforms in the world to draw attention to homelessness and social inequality. That's another reason a song can matter. Sometimes it's not just what it sounds like, it's what it makes you notice. Thanks to Cam for his Lost 45s, Linda for Aussie Legends, Newman for the History of Pop, Ward for the Music Quiz, as well as Francis and Dylan for your requests. 45 RPM emanates from the Pulse in Geelong and is heard nationally on stations throughout the Community Radio Network. We'll return next week with more of Australia's greatest tunes from the 60s, 70s and 80s. And we couldn't finish this journey without this one. It's not the biggest or loudest song in today's program, but perhaps it's one of the most important, because sometimes the song that matters most is the one that says exactly what you need to hear. I'm Wiz J on behalf of the team. Thanks for sharing part of your day with us on 45 RPM. In this

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3: Do you like to walk for exercise? 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

National Seniors Australia Armidale branch meets on the third Friday of each month, 10 a.m. to 12 p.m. at the Armidale Bowling Club. We have guest speakers at every meeting talking about a range of topics. Cost is $6 per person, which includes morning tea. All members and visitors welcome, and for catering, bookings are essential. No later than Wednesday before the meeting. If you're interested, please call Bob on 0409 270 634.

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1: Good afternoon. I'm Shannon Kirkwood. A grassroots movement of Australian parents is campaigning the government to go further on its digital duty of care legislation. The Albanese government wants Australians to be able to turn off their social media algorithms as part of a proposal to strengthen the under 16 social media ban. Founder of the Heads Up Alliance, Denny Alachi, has told National Radio News social media platforms should have to disclose how their algorithms operate to all users. He says the lack of transparency in this space is driving division across communities.
2: We suspect that a lot of that has to do with the algorithm. So yeah, being able to look under the hood and see what exactly is going on there, we think is a really important point that not many or not enough people are pressing for at the moment.
1: Members of Australia's Nepalese community are observing a day of mourning in response to the flood disaster. It is the National Day of Mourning across Nepal today to honour the victims of the floods. It's being observed in line with the traditional Hindu practice of observing the 13th day following a death. Prabhe Wagle attended a candlelight vigil in Sydney's south last night. She told SBS her family has lost three relatives in the floods.
3: We couldn't really communicate properly with our family. They were completely out of contact for 2 or 3 days because there was no electricity and no internet. They live in a village, and even now the situation is extremely difficult. All the bridges that were there are washed away. They're still in a completely isolated area.
1: 36 Australians remain missing. They're among the 4,996 people still unaccounted for. Social service advocates say many migrant families are being left vulnerable as they're forced to wait years for financial assistance. Brock Anderson has the details.
4: New research by ACOS and the University of New South Wales, Sydney, found high rates of poverty among people holding humanitarian, family and student visas. People who are family migrants in the first 4 years of permanent residency had unemployment rates of 5.7% for men and 6.7% for women. That equates to more than 75,000 people potentially affected by income support waiting periods. ACOS is calling for existing income support waiting periods to be reduced and for increased financial and employment support for refugees to reduce the risk of poverty.
1: Solomon Islands Prime Minister Matthew Wale won't face a motion of no confidence after it was withdrawn. Former Cabinet Minister Manasseh Maelunga lodged the motion against Mr. Wale a week ago. He announced yesterday afternoon he is withdrawing the motion. It was set for debate in Parliament today. The threat of the motion forced Mr. Wale to depart the Pacific Islands Forum leaders meeting in Palau before official discussions got underway last week. For the first time in decades, greater bilbies have been returned to a regional Queensland National Park. The state government says on National Threatened Species Day, it's celebrating the reintroduction of 150 greater bilbies to Karrawinya National Park, where the species has been extinct since the 1970s, while 6 hairy-nosed wombats have been released into a new home in the state's southwest. They are one of the world's most endangered mammals. To sport now, Matilda's star Mary Fowler has kicked off the 2020

0: 26-27 Women's Super League season by scoring Manchester City's opening goal in a 3-1 win over Birmingham City. Bunny Shaw was player of the match for her double, but Fowler started the match with a first-time strike to set the tone for the reigning champions. And in the NRL, Cowboys forward Reuben Corter has pleaded not guilty to a grade 2 careless high tackle charge and will front the judiciary tomorrow night. If he is found not guilty, he will be available to play the Sharks in the elimination final on Saturday, but a guilty verdict would see him banned for 2 matches.
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next song is a song that is basically about biting off more than you can chew and realizing that right where you were in the beginning was quite fine and deciding to go back to that place. This is called Shadowboxing with the Moon.

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0: Hi, I'm Allison Russell. This is Stay Right Here, my new song. It's about resisting the siren song of self-hatred, apathy, and oblivion. It's about fighting the nihilistic forces of bigotry, fear, and fascism right here, right now. Leaning into the joy and the power of our Rainbow Coalition to reduce harm for all our children, for our planet, for all those yet to come. And dancing while we're at it.
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Hope

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Welcome to another edition of Jazz Made in Australia. This is an hour of Australian jazz brought to you across the nation by the Community Radio Network. My name is Philip James. Black Holes and Modulations is the second album from a group that call themselves Ephemera. The music explores, as the liner notes tell me, celestial landscapes such as pulsars, craters, planetary atmospheres, stars, sun, and void. The leader is pianist Keena Wilkins. Other players are Elson Price on the bass, Will Gilbert on trumpet, and Carl St. Jacques on the viola. This is Ephemera.

That was the Ephemera Quartet from their album Black Holes and Modulations, and the track was called Earth. And it's appropriate that we're starting today's show with something called Earth, because the rest of the show incorporates many instruments outside of those normally used to play jazz, even though most of the musicians you're going to hear are jazz musicians. The music borders very much into the area we would call world music. Saxophonist Sandy Evans features on three of the tracks today, and here's the first. Mara is a band that have won two arias for Best World Music Album. They've had many different members, as you would expect, over their 30-year history, but the common element are founders Liu and Mara Kiek. From their 1990 album called Don't Even Listen, this piece from Mara is called Sandansko Hodo.

from an album recorded way back in 1990 called Don't Even Listen. That was Mara and a piece called Sandansko Hodo. Way Out West next, a sextet that includes Vietnamese instruments in its lineup, courtesy of its player, their player, Dung Nguyen. Peter Knight is the leader of Way Out West, and he plays trumpet mostly. Paul Williamson, saxes. Ray Pereira, percussion. Howard Cairns is on bass, and Rajiv Jayawira on drums. This is Way Out West and Blues for a Junkster.

Way Out West there from their 2010 album The Effects of Weather, and a track called Blues for a Junkster. Joseph Tawadros is one of the premier oud players on the planet. His Permission to Evaporate album was recorded over 2 days in New York City with his brother James on percussion, plus three outstanding jazz musicians. Fellow Australian Matt McMahon is on piano, and Americans Christian McBride on bass and Mike Stern on the guitar. This is called Sleight of Hand.

Joseph and James Tawadros with a piece called Sleight of Hand. You're listening to Jazz Made in Australia. I'm your host, Philip James. Thanks for your company. Here's the second track on today's show to feature the tireless, seemingly tireless saxophonist Sandy Evans. The band this time is called Jest 8, and it combines jazz instruments with Satsuki Otomura's kotos. And the other players are Sandy Evans and Paul Cutland on reeds, Phil Slater on trumpet, Carl Dewhurst plays the guitar, Steve Elphick double bass, Simon Barker on drums, and Greg White is on computer. And this piece is called A Shower of Sunbeams.

That was a group called Gestate, spelt, by the way, G-E-S-T, the numeral 8. The piece was called A Shower of Sunbeams from their album Kaleidoscope. The group Elysian Fields was formed in 2015 by a sax player Matt Keegan, pianist Matt McMahon, and viola player Jenny Erickson. The band focuses on improvised and composed music for the electric viola da gamba, of which Jenny is believed to be Australia's only exponent. The viola da gamba has 6 strings, unlike the normal viola, which has 4, and it has frets. Jenny's instrument is electrified also. Other people on the track we're going to hear are Susie Bishop on violin, Sebe Pogson on bass guitar, and Dave Goodman on the drums. This is Elysian Fields and a beautiful piece called Cold Soul.

Elysian Fields, and the piece was called Cold Soul, taken from their 2020 album called Fika. Tabla player Badal Roy was born in what is now Bangladesh. Since moving to New York, he's played with some of the great jazz musicians, including Miles Davis, Pat Metheny, Herbie Hancock, Charlie Hayden, and Ornette Coleman. Together with Canadian cellist Rufus Cappadocia, and Australian pianist Barney McCall, they play music that combine elements of Afrobeat, Sufi, Indian Rajas, and jazz. We're going to hear two pieces from their album called Vivid. First, a short piece called Ali Gurum Taksim, and that will be followed by Painless.

That was Barney McCall with Bud Elroy and Rufus Cappadocia with two tracks from their 2006 album called Vivid, and it's out on the Jazz Head label. You've been listening to Jazz Made in Australia with a distinctly world music feel today. It was produced for the Community Radio Network and recorded in the Sydney studios of Eastside Radio and presented by myself, Philip James. We'll finish with our third track to feature Sandy Evans, not as a player, but she composed the piece we're going to hear, and she acts as a jazz mama to the Sydney-based all-female big band called Sirens. Their album takes its title from the track we're going to hear, called Carly and the Time of Change. The band leader is bass player Jessica Dunn, and the rapping lyrics are by the sax player Harriet Harding. This is Sirens Big Band and Carly and the Time of Change.

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just a meadow 'neath your feet. And how you meet the morning, you gaily swing along. At night you may be weary,

Yeah, and once again, some new German samba from the Matahari Sons. That's a track called Dale Papi. Once again, it comes from Matahari Sons' new album out called Soul on Berlin.

0: It's luck, we have it. I did three albums for them. The contract ended, and my next record was What Becomes of the Broken Hearted with Dave Stewart, which was a huge hit.
1: Did you feel a bit guilty?
0: I did feel a bit guilty, but I had something else on my mind as well. Because of a contractual detail, CBS chose to sue me at that time. And in many ways, that could have been the end of my career, because it was like 3 or 4 years out of my life that I couldn't work. I had contracts, but I couldn't honor them because I was being sued.

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